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0: take your clothes off. 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

0: So I come from Kenya. 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It's a typical greetings in Kenya. So the next song is called Safari. You know what safari is, right? So I'm gonna take you in a smooth, slow, Austria style kind of a safari. 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
1: Okay.
0: Okay, let's go.

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If 80 people are saying yes and 10 people are saying no, then something is wrong with these 10 people. Because I mean, it cannot be that 80 people are having a good time. So feel free to dance, feel free to be yourself, feel free to enjoy the moment. The world is going through a lot at the moment. So when we have the freedom that we can be like this together, with this freedom of good weather, then we should be thankful to God that we can be here, right? So, Ukuti, in the Schweiz, sag man, schaffe nicht schlafe. 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

0: Fantastic, fantastic.
1: What is fantastic?
2: Thank you.
0: The concert is very fantastic.
2: Sir.
0: I saw people who really know the African culture.
2: People travel many miles.
0: I'm very glad to be here today.
2: Searching for a better life.
0: Big ceremony.
2: That's why big. Some of us are singers. Some of us are drummers. Some of us are dancers. Some of us are selling wonderful art from our motherland. Why am I saying this? It's every human being is looking forward to the future. We work so hard so that we have a better future. And that is exactly what I'm singing in this next song, on my way to see the future.

name is Tandy. Give it up for Tandy. So that's a bit of an emotional song. Back when we grew up, or back when I grew up, I'm the oldest in the group, by the way. Every adult was considered to be a parent to every child. So children, even children who didn't have parents, had parents, because every grown up in the society was a parent to them. They would give them advice and help them to get a better life, despite them not having their biological parents. So the song just gets a little bit emotional because it's a reminder that we should all be parents to every child. Even if a child is not yours, it's okay to give them advice and help them to have a better life. Thank you.

0: My name is Patrick Njomo. I come from Paris to participate to this festival, African Cultural Festival in Grasse. I leave France come because I like African culture. And everywhere that they talk about African culture, African political situation, African economy, I do my best to assist and see how people are joining together in the world to celebrate African culture. That means that the world is one, it's not divided. African with the rest of the world, we have to join to be together. We can play European music, African music, and that is at the end, that is the world who can gain, you know. That is the world who can celebrate, and that is why I'm here today.
1: You also organized last month something like this. What was it about?
0: Yes, I was organized in Paris at the 26th and 27th June, a gala which can bring many people, and we were organized those gala just to try to collect some funds to help people in Africa. Maybe contribute for the education, contribute for the health, and contribute for the poor situation in which people are living. That's why we organized that gala, to collect some money and do some realization in Loom in Cameroon, where I come from. And what we are doing in Paris is the same thing that Chala is doing in Grasse.
1: Tell us what you appreciate to the festival for Chala in Vienna in comparison of all other fests, you know. What is the speciality for Chala festival?
0: The speciality for Chala is just because here in this festival, we can hear music, we can have the possibility to eat African food, we can see people who are selling maybe goat came from Cameroon, they came from Africa, came from different country in Cameroon. You can see people who can sell some masks, some clothes, and many things coming from Africa. And it's a very, very, very big ceremony who is different of what we used to organize this party. And I also came here just to learn how things are going and try to do better later, maybe in 2 years, 3 years in Paris.
1: I know you, Simone, you know, we are coming from Vienna and we are here today. Why?
2: Ich bin nach Graz gekommen, weil ich Camdem, die Arbeit von Camdem in der Steiermark unterstütze. 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
1: Okay, vielen Dank, viel Spaß. Eh?
2: Dankeschön.
3: So if you are standing far away, come closer. It's our last song.

Yes, on the catwalk. Nana K, face of Manu Cry. This is Nana Kwame. Best the best, best the best. Chiala, are you ready? Classical shirt, we have the get one for your summer. It's Manu Cry classical. High target is what we deal with. GTP, pure African print. Differences are there. My sister doing it also. You like the beast? You have to check my sister out there. Samburu beast, Penina. Yes, that's the beast there. And the shirt is for Manu Cry. And we run the city. Bad. Yes, the wonderful, the highlight. The is happening. Marvin is on the walk. Fashion, confidence, the youth. You see it. You see, so beautiful to see the youth them being so confident to walk on the red carpet. You see what we do? Give applause for the youth. Zoe, sweet Zoe, sweet Zoe. That's my Zoe. Ah! Zoe, come be that turu. Zoe, come be that turu. Zoe, stop. Come be that turu. Ah! Sweet, sweet, sweet.

tell you, I see them babies, and now, yeah, that's my sweetie, Chatana, the lion's den. Yeah, yeah, yeah, yeah, yeah, yeah, yeah, yeah, just wanna go. Yes, yes, yes, yes, it's shallow time. 2026, man will cry, we're in and out Africa. The girl

Welcome to another rendition of Radio Tipping Point. Mike Boyle is my name, and our show today is titled Commons Uncommons. In Critias, Plato compared the land of Attica to the bones of a wasted body, the richer and softer parts of the soil having fallen away, and the mere skeletons being left. As long as the mountain slopes were wooded, the land of Greece, as well as the other Mediterranean countries, were enriched by rainfall. But by Plato's time, erosion caused the water to flow off the bare earth into the sea. The Wooing of Earth, René Dubos. And yes, folks, our show today is about the commons. And I have my running shoes on, so we'll see how far I can actually get with that of what I have planned for today. But first, I'd like to talk to you about this idea that we think that all of this is new and we've never had this problem before, and give you some examples. Obviously, I've started with this rendition from Dubois and what took place over good 2,000 years ago, I'm guessing, and have a few other examples. And then we'll move on to the present day, and we'll be talking about Garrett Hardin and the idea of the tragedy of the commons and what a fallacy that actually is. We'll continue then with Eleanor Ostrom and her 8 principles of managing the commons, have a few examples of the conditions required for us to actually have the commons flourish for us. And in closing, I plan to come up with some models to share with you in how we can perform some sort of institutionalization of the commons. How can we create structures within our community which clamor for the commons, ensure that the commons remains viable, and the key component being that it is a integral part of a flourishing, regenerative community. So let's get started. You might have heard of the Fertile Crescent. It's the area around what we called Mesopotamia, or what is currently called Iraq. Not only, but Syria and Lebanon and the like, which was the place where agriculture pretty much was born. And when we think of this area today, we think of anything but a fertile crescent. We think primarily of desert, which of course is not necessarily the case. You have plenty of fertile areas still today within this area. But just the same, we have this picture in our head that we are talking about wasteland. And so I posed the question, how did that actually take place? And it was very interesting, especially in lieu with these thoughts that I had tied to this book from Dubois. And he came up with a number of examples of how we have been exploiting nature for a long time. You know, there's one of those things that I claim guilt here as well, that I felt that this is all a recent phenomena, and it started with the Keeling Curve in 1957, and it started with the Industrial Revolution. No, folks, no. It's been going on for a long, long time. We as human beings have been trying to exploit nature in whatever form, and unfortunately, we haven't really learned from the example. And so, first off, I'd like to start with a brief description of how the degradation of the Fertile Crescent took place, and it actually started around 2400 BC. So we're talking about a long, long time ago. And they had already started with the idea of agriculture. And part of the problem it was that because of the irrigation methods that they were using, unfortunately, the seawater would enter the area where the plants were being planted, or the crops being planted, better said. And of course, the salinization, in other words, the salt coming from the seawater
entered the area, and of course that had a detrimental effect not only to the crops that were they were attempting to grow, but to the soil and everything around it. And that was not enough. Again, still before Christ, 1000 BC, 10,000 would be a little bit difficult for humanity, that we started with the deforestation as we could follow the example that I gave you, tied to Greece, which another area that was full of trees, and you would never imagine it today. It's not as if it was completely a hotbed of various 45 plus degree days. It wasn't always that way. And yes, we did have plenty of trees, but unfortunately, we as human beings have this uncanny habit of taking whatever is lying around and not really thinking about the consequences. So within the Fertile Crescent, we started hardcore with deforestation and soil erosion. And then we continue this already entering the 1100 BC, where the irrigation system, or the canal system, better said, was destroyed through war. And then we can continue as, and I don't need to tell you too much about what's been taking place since the 20th century. You're very well aware of that. And that path has still been continuing. So this is a problem that's been around for a while. And basically, this idea of commons being coming from the common good or commonality, or those things that belong to all of us that perhaps we don't value. And in fact, that's a definite, that we don't value these things and we consider they're free. And so we just go ahead and take them. But of course, what we tend to forget in this approach that we take, that was a pun in words, that we truly take, that we forget that without these things that belong to all of us, we cannot continue to survive. Because all the money in the world, if you have no water, or if you have corrupted soil, or if you have air that cannot be consumed, then it's no surprise that not only does it have a detrimental effect on us, but we will eventually not be able to live. And so I don't know about you, but I tend to think that that is a high priority. And so let's see how we can move forward with this concept. So Gareth Hardin came out with a seminal article in 1968 titled The Tragedy of the Commons. And in case you haven't heard of it, Hardin talks about a situation where you have a common grazing area for sheep, and the idea would be that all the shepherds would ensure that the grazing land or the grassland be held in a certain quality or a certain amount of grass to be left so that everybody can profit from it. But of course, you always have one or two people who feel a little bit greedy and feel that if they do something, nobody will see it. And in essence, it's their right. It's a question of entitlement, as always. And so they would allow for their sheep to exploit the grassland. And with that, there was no more grass for anybody else. And so Hardin raised the point that, yes, this is how we are as human beings, and following the examples that I just gave you shouldn't be too much of a surprise. And so Hardin was more or less claiming that we cannot leave these things to be managed this way, that we need to have some sort of central authority or whatever it may be that is responsible for the management, primarily through private means, following the tradition of John Locke, who said, well, if you work on the land, it belongs to you. Or if you take the resources and you do something with it, it belongs to you. Well, Hardin was following in this tradition. And then came Eleanor Ostrom,
who truly an amazing economist, who was the first woman to gain the Nobel Prize for Economics, I believe in 2009. And Ostrom spent a lot of time, apart from working, concentrating on the commons, she came up with all kinds of interesting ways to look at the way that we manage society and understand not only what we are trying to achieve, but to what degree the means by which we put into action are actually allowing us to accomplish all of these. And so within that, Ostrom came up with what is called the 8 principles of managing the commons. So I'd like to go through those principles a little bit, if I may. And perhaps as a precursor to the description of what Elinor Ostrom was talking about, the idea is not to have a central authority who's responsible for managing all of this for us. No, no, no, no, no. We do not need somebody else to tell us what we need to do because we know what we need to do. The problem isn't that we are not able to perform what I would call self-management. What is that? Self-management means that we are able to get together, you and me and all the neighbors. We get together and we say that this belongs to all of us. And we, as a group, need to decide how that is to be managed. Of course, there's some conditions that are required for us to reach that. And without those conditions, we can forget about making any progress. So perhaps before I go into the 8 principles from Elinor Ostrom, and let's talk a little bit about what are the preconditions that we have to ensure that all of this, what we're trying to do in managing the commons, that it actually works. The first one is I'm going to call rooted. And rooted means that you are part of that community. You identify with that community. You have something at stake in the community. And that makes a huge difference. If indeed you are making rules for something that you are not experiencing yourself, or perhaps maybe, and we've done this quite often, you've never even been there, which happens very often within our centralized system. Decisions are made, but they have no clue as to how we're actually dealing with all this. Then it should be no surprise that we need to have people that are firmly rooted in whatever it is that we're trying to manage. So that would be precondition number one, making sure that they are rooted. The second one, again, should be a no-brainer, but we seem to really struggle with this one as much as anything else. And I would put this under the category of fairness, that we need to ensure whatever is decided, that it's fair to all. And now you might be thinking, that's not possible. And I would disagree. Why? Because that means that we need to be able to make compromises. We're not able to always get what we want. And in fact, we as individuals need to decide what is more important, to actually make progress or to make sure that we are... Our point is wins and the others lose, which very often is the case the way that we play this game. And it's no surprise that we end up with these results, right? So let's make sure that whatever we do, that it's fair. The third element that I'd like to raise is that we need some sense of security. Again, it shouldn't be a surprise that I raise this point. But unless we know that whatever is decided can be enforced and that the conditions are stable, then we shouldn't be surprised if people don't have faith in that of what's decided. And in fact, if you think about this either on a meso or on a macro level, this is really the key problem that we have quite often. We make decisions or we don't make decisions, and we think that
oh, it will be okay. And then, but we never really have much faith because we don't have the preconditions for it to thrive. And if we look at our current situation within the world, that's a mirror image of that, of what we're confronted with. And so that happens on the micro level, that on the community level, or in a small group. So we need to make sure that the governance that we put together is secure and that we are able to manage and you can rely on it. The next point that I would like to raise is this concept of flourishing. Flourishing means that you and everybody else who's involved are allowed to thrive. That we collectively, individually and collectively, have the feeling that we are making progress. That this all has meaning. And because we needed to make this decision together, we understand this collective mindset was necessary for us to all flourish. And then lastly, if one or two flourish and the rest struggle, then how tenable is that? It's not. Which leads us, with no surprise, to the concept of sustainability. And this is different than the security. Security means that the structures are sound and you can rely upon them. But security means something different. I'm going to define this word security as being a steady state. In other words, we have within our structures a checks and balance so that if there's too much of an emphasis on one side or the other, that the system automatically creates a balance. And that needs to be part of your structures as well to come up with a method that allows for it to be sustainable. Two more points. That it's welcoming. What does that mean? Welcoming means that you are open to everybody, and it's not just the group that started it all. We do live in a dynamic environment, and that includes that small area that we call our neighborhood, or whatever it may be. It doesn't have to be a neighborhood. It could be anything. And so we will have new entrants all the time. So do we create an environment where people feel that they are welcome? Or do we make rules and we say that everybody else stays out? Well, then you're going to lead to a situation where it's not going to be very fair. The people that were in from the beginning, well, they profit. But everybody else, all those people who stay out of the process, well, they end up suffering, and so that is not very equitable, clearly not fair, and eventually could lend to the demise of what you're trying to undertake. And then the last point I'd like to raise here would be tied to creativity, where we have to think of different ways to solve the issue. Now, the creativity can take on, of course, different forms. Part of it is how do we come up with solutions? Can you be creative in coming up with solutions that everybody can agree upon? Can you come up with creative structures that allow for that security to be reached and for everyone to flourish in whatever you've come up with? And can you look at different sources, perhaps some other examples? And there are plenty of examples when we're looking at the commons of how we can do it better or do it different. So creativity would be the last point that I'd like to raise. So now, without further ado, let's move on to Eleanor Ostrom's 8 design principles. And the idea of the design principle is to, these would be rules of thumb, I would call, to ensure that you're able to come up with a proper way of managing those things that belong to all of us. And the first point would be
clearly defined boundaries. What do I mean by clearly defined boundaries? Or what did she mean by clearly defined boundaries? They're not my words, they're hers. We have to decide what is included and what is excluded. Because very often, the biggest problems we have in making any type of decision, we are not able to decide what are we actually deciding on. So we have to start in saying that this is included and this is excluded. In fact, this is extremely important for a number of reasons. The first one being that if you don't know what you're trying to decide or what you're trying to manage, then don't be surprised if you don't manage it. Number one. Number two, if we are struggling in coming up with a consensus on whatever it may be, very often is we're trying to do too much. So perhaps it might be easier to take a smaller bite and decide that we're going to first work on this one piece. And then depending upon how successful that one piece is, then we can move on to the next one, something along those lines. But it's key to be able to define whatever those boundaries are. And so make sure that you have that one covered. What are the boundaries? How can we use those boundaries as a means by which we ensure that we get to where we want to be? Moving on to number two, congruence with local conditions. This is always a funny one because we think, oh, it worked great in A, so it must be working great in B. No, that doesn't work that way. We should never forget that the conditions are always unique, and we feel that we don't have the time to perform the proper due diligence to make sure that we understand what conditions do we have, how are we measuring success, and to what degree do we even have the right mixture to take a certain approach. Yeah, and we very often feel that we don't have the time to do it, but I would argue we do not have the time not to do it because isn't it all about success? So let's make sure that we understand the local conditions and local conditions take on various forms, not just the stakeholders, whoever's involved, but also the financial situation, the geographic situation, the overall financial conditions in whatever the area. The list can be very long, but we first need to define these and make sure that not only are we managing those boundaries well and we have those conditions, but are these all conducive to coming up with a positive result? The next point from Ostrom was titled Collective Choice Arrangements. And what Ostrom was talking about was the choices that we have. We have usually more than one or two. Doing nothing is always a solution. It might not be the best one, but sometimes it's actually better than whatever we're suggesting. But in all honesty, kind of going back to what I mentioned as a precondition, the creativity. If we are able to come up with as many choices where we can define some sort of consensus, if you could imagine this exercise, in fact, it's quite beneficial if you ever are caught in a situation like that, or if you're looking to come up with something different, you first start off with coming up with as many ideas as possible. And the idea here is to be as freeform without trying to think past the here and now. Just let the ideas flow. And in fact, the crazier the better sometimes, because you never know where those crazy ideas might lead you to. And then once you've come up with a collection of all those ideas that you put together, then you start sifting them through and saying, so certain categorization, can you combine the ideas? Can you whittle them down to something meaningful? Also thinking about the first two points from Ostrom's design principles, do they fall within the boundaries? And do they truly match the conditions?
And the most important thing, I believe, when taking this approach from collective choice is that you have everybody involved. So that means that everybody feels that they have something at stake and that their input is valued. And that allows for us to create natural reinforcement of that of what we're trying to achieve. So let's move on to point number 4. That would be effective monitoring. So let's assume that we've gone through the exercise, we've defined the boundaries, we have ensured that the local conditions are being matched, and that we have come to a decision with all of the stakeholders, and we've made sure that our preconditions, as I mentioned, are fulfilled, that this is something everybody can live with, and even if they can't all flourish as completely freely, but at least nobody is suffering under this decision. And in fact, there may be some flourishing that you would have had otherwise, that you've toned it down simply to make sure that we have everybody on board. Now I go back to the security precondition and partially the sustainability point as well, that if we do not have effective monitoring to whatever we've decided, then we shouldn't be surprised if we end up with Gareth Hardin one more time, that we've made a decision, which is it's actually a non-decision because we have no way of actually enforcing it. That might be part and parcel of the defined boundaries as well. No sense making a decision on something that you can't enforce. So make sure that you have proper monitoring of how it's actually working out. And here I would suggest that you come up with multiple stakeholders that are involved. And in fact, if you're really doing well, you will ensure that all the stakeholders are involved with the monitoring process, because then that means that everybody has not only something at stake, but they are actively involved and they have a sense of ownership, something very, very important. We know that in the best of cases, you're always going to have some rogue element that is going to come in and is going to say, that was great, we decided it, but I'm going to do it my way. And let's be fair, it doesn't always have to be that crass, that, you might be surprised with this one, but because we're human beings, we are not perfect. Although we keep trying to compare ourselves to machines that are supposedly perfect, talking about AI. But the fact is we're not perfect. So we need to allow not only for some sort of correction, but to lower the boom isn't necessarily in our interest. So Ostrom brought up the point of coming up with, this would be number 5, by the way, graduated sanctions. What does that mean, graduated sanctions? That means you don't give them the highest penalty right from the start, but you start with something that obviously is a penalty. It's agreed upon. Of course, this would be a condition that everybody would need to agree upon prior to the implementation, with the intention, okay, that was a warning shot. You know that you were not supposed to do that. But part of it is the acknowledgement. You understand, you weren't supposed to do that. And this is the price that you have to pay, but you're still part of the community and we believe in redemption. And I think that's a key component of point number 5. It's all about redemption. We're not perfect, and we need to allow for people to have a second chance. But you know what's coming next, right? Not only are the sanctions graduated, meaning, okay, if they continue, if they make the mistake again, then they don't get the same penalty. The penalty rises, and this has all been agreed upon in advance. But in the best of cases, you thought you agreed, and we have a case of where someone's gone rogue, and we have started with the penalization. And you know this is going to lead us to a conflict. And so
have we decided prior to all this whether we have an adequate and viable conflict resolution mechanism? In other words, how, if we have a conflict, how do we manage it? Can we define that all in advance? To what degree is it viable? Are we able to make changes to this conflict resolution mechanism that we've established? Because what's the point if it doesn't really work properly and we just continue because we said that we defined it this way? You need to be agile enough to make changes here. And so this is very, very important. But you need to think about all these things in advance. You don't wait until the conflict comes because you know the conflict's going to come. Just like the sun shines in the morning, the conflict's going to come. So don't wait until it actually shows up before you start doing something about it, right? We do not live on an island, and that means that we will have some stakeholders outside of our domain that could screw us up big time. And no, I wasn't talking about the state. Oh, maybe it was. Yeah. Can we ensure that we have some sort of agreement with those indirect stakeholders that could possibly throw the best plans overboard? And how do we ensure that they recognize our rights? Because if we do all of this and it's not recognized from those powers that be, then we shouldn't be surprised that one day they're going to say, oh, but you know what? I hope you had a lot of fun, but this one's over. And so you do not want to put yourself in that situation. So once you've gone ahead and established these rules as a group, make sure that there's a certain recognition coming from all external stakeholders that have some power. Because otherwise, you might have a rude awakening. And then the last point, when we think about the 6 points, coming to 7, we're already moving in a certain direction, understanding that we have certain power outside of our own group. But we cannot always manage everything in small groups. We need to have some sort of coordination with other groups, other stakeholders that might be affected in some fashion from whatever we're deciding. So what Ostrom talks about is what she called nested enterprises for larger systems. So can we come up with multitude of groups that have some sort of interface, that are contacting each other, sharing information, making sure that if something detrimental is happening on one side due to the decisions that we made, that we can make adjustments and come to some sort of compromise or whatever, some sort of solution. Do we have all that set up? Because if we don't, then we shouldn't be surprised that one day then we're going to have the rest of the world against us because we created our perfect world, but it doesn't help anybody else, or it leads to their detriment. So that's what you get from Eleanor Ostrom, her 8 design principles. And I think for the most part that if you start thinking this way and understanding that not only do you and those that you're involved with and tied to whatever the situation or the conflict or the scenario is, that you have the power through self-regulation to define how you can manage it. And we've had plenty of examples throughout the years of communities that were able to manage what we call common property in a way that it's not only been sustainable, that they had mechanisms in place for a long time that have made, where they've made changes based upon some prevailing dynamics to be found, but for the most part, they were able to come up with something that's lasted for a very, very long time. And I don't know about you, but I would put that as a
a clear positive tick on the checkbox tied to the flourishment, that the area was allowed to flourish and is currently very resilient. A point that we haven't raised so far, resilience should be one of the key objectives that you have in creating any type of self-regulation within the commons, and keeping the concept of Gareth Hardin far from our day-to-day existence. That would be a clear goal. So now I'd like to talk about how can we institutionalize these ideas that we've been talking about tied to the commons, because we can come up with structures within our own society that allow for all of this to work very, very well. If we think about all those things that influence our day-to-day activities, being economics or the structure of our society or the ethnic makeup of our community, that we can create structures that allow for us to not only work together to manage things ourselves, to acknowledge that these are things that belong to all of us and we need to collectively come up with ways for it to be managed. And then, of course, the last point would be to allow for us to relish in creating a community where everybody can flourish. So first off, I'd like to start with the concept of somebody that I talk about relatively often on the show, and that would be Jane Jacobs. And truly an amazing person who covered so many different things and stayed active in various facets. One of the points that she talked about, and she wasn't unique, we know this concept, but the phraseology that she used, I thought was quite poignant. And she talked about import replacement. And anybody who is familiar with the concept of permaculture and the basic tenets of permaculture knows this one very well, that you do not work with things that you don't have. You work with those things that you have. And the concept that Jane Jacobs mentioned, or what she alluded to, was called import replacement. And this is, for, I believe, very poignant today, because we have become less and less reliant on our own capabilities. We have created an environment where we are very dependent on outside sources. And if indeed something happens, something bad happens, we are clearly not equipped to manage that. So the first step has to be in working with those things that you have and not those things that you don't. So we start in looking to see what do we have in the area. And we have a lot more than what we realize. And some of that is very much tied to maybe things that we have imported and we saw no other solution but to discard them. So basically we're throwing things away. And we're not being very inventive in all of those things that we have in our area. That would be one. But I'm thinking primarily about those things that we do have in our area. We very often do not perform the due diligence. And in fact, in those exercises here in Austria that I've participated in, I've been always amazed in the minerals and the materials that we actually have in our area that, for whatever reason, are not being utilized. And I think part of it is because those outside of our environment have made it very easy. They've packaged it and we don't really have to do anything. All we have to do is pay for it. And as long as we have money, it works great. But there might be a day when we don't have the money to pay them, or that money has no value. We shouldn't discount that possibility. Or that because of inflation, we can't afford it.
and we know this problem quite well, not just in Austria, but pretty much everywhere in the world these days, or so it seems. So if we concentrate on those things that we have, then we not only do we start utilizing them because we've recognized them, that would be step number one. Ah, we have it. So how can we use it? And to what degree can we use those things that we have to replace those things that we've been importing? So that would clearly be step number one. And I always have to go back to the example that is over 20 years ago now with Rob Hopkins, who was a permaculturalist assigned to a project in Kinsale, Ireland, where they were doing precisely this, looking for those things that are to be found right in the area of Kinsale. And they were amazed. They were amazed how much they could find and how much they can utilize. And so you just have to start with this journey, and then you come to the conclusion that maybe there is something there that we can actually put together. But of course, there's so many knock-on effects if we start following this approach. Think about it. Not only do we get various groups involved, but we are creating all kind of knowledge that unfortunately we've lost here, especially in the West. Things that we used to know, but we, you know, it's one of those things like knowledge is like muscles. If you don't use it, then you forget it or you lose it. You lose it. Actually, let's put it this way. You just lose it. So you need to figure out ways to utilize your knowledge either individually or collectively with the intention of saying, well, but this is stuff that we have. Think about it. When you're able to utilize those things you have and be very creative, you will be surprised of how many different applications you can come up with, ways of using it. Applications, you think about software. I'm not talking about software. I'm talking about something very viable here, something very tangible, something material, something you put in your hands. Now, once you've started that process going, looking at those things that you have and you start utilizing them, then you get the ball rolling. And then you start understanding that there are so many possibilities that you didn't even know about simply because you never followed the path. So once you have those creative juices going between all kinds of different stakeholders in your community, don't be surprised. Not only are you fostering a certain type of expertise, an expertise in your community that you didn't know you had because, yeah, you never followed that path. But then you start realizing there are others who don't have that expertise. They can actually use what you're putting together. And then you create new markets. But the idea would be not to focus on sending them halfway across the world, but what stakeholders do you have? What areas, what regions close to you could actually use some of your expertise? How can you go ahead and deploy that? How can you take advantage of your new knowledge? But this alone is not enough, folks. Nope, it's not enough. We need to have other structures that, and we're not talking about capitalism, we're not talking about socialism, we're talking about taking a different route in managing our own affairs. And here are some examples that I think, and they're out there. Do a little bit of research. You can find where these examples are to be found in the rest of the world. Unfortunately, I lament this one quite often, that I wish we had a few more of them locally, but okay, hope springs eternal, and we keep on plugging away. So the first one that I'd like to talk about is called a community land trust. And we're very fortunate here in Vienna that although there are some community land trusts here, I know of them, I've been involved with some of them, but this is an option for a lot of communities to solve the housing problem, in that we take certain properties off the market, we collectively invest in these properties with the intention of ensuring that we have low-cost housing for all the residents that need it within our community. And it doesn't mean that it has to be completely nonprofit. There could be some returns. But if you look at investment as not necessarily being a short-term endeavor, but rather a long-term one, then you come to the conclusion, yeah, what I invest today is
that my children will profit from it, or my children's children. That's even better. If we start thinking about the long no, then we make sure that it's not just us who are profiting, but actually future generations, following the adage of the indigenous Americans, who within every decision they were making, they were looking to see what would be the effect in seven generations ahead of them. And that was a key component in whatever decision they made. So community land trusts would be one. Worker co-ops. Now, this is one that you find we've had for a long time. Unfortunately, for whatever reason, and I don't want to speculate too much, but that is a relatively unknown quantity here in Europe, or certainly in this area. Although, interestingly enough, I believe it was last year that Slovenia signed a law to foster the establishment of worker cooperatives, or employee ownership, which, of course, changes everything for a number of reasons. Once the employees own the company, then they feel that they have something at stake. And it's not just working for the boss, but they're working for themselves. And so it brings this idea of ownership into the way that things are done. The chances of that business being sold to somebody else and all those jobs being lost becomes somewhat minute. I would say you cannot completely ignore the possibility of that one happening, but I think the chances have been drastically reduced. And I would argue that those types of organizations add all kinds of additional added value to your community, because they will understand the concept of partnership with other organizations, and it will be less on competition but more on cooperation. So that would be worker co-ops or employee ownership. What about the money? Where's this money coming from, and to what degree can we ensure that the money is being used to help the community and not to be creating a vehicle for profit from somebody who is not rooted in our community? And so we need more

Community Development Corporation. And some very often it's formulated as being public-private, something along those lines. Could be completely private. Don't discount that possibility, especially if we have this anchored within all of these other entities. If we had within the Community Development Corporation, if we had the employee ownership or the worker co-ops involved and the community banks, which is responsible for the financing, and the land trusts and whatever or other organizations we can put together as being part of this Community Development Corporation, then it allows for us to always have a focus on coming up with something that is in our interest. And if you think about the 8 design principles from Elinor Ostrom, they fit in quite well to that of what I just described, right? Because those points that I raised fall into all these interactions that you will have between all these stakeholders. And if we're always ensuring, especially if I think about the nested environment, point number 8 from Elinor Ostrom, that fits in quite well to this concept of the Community Development Corporation. So that would be one suggestion from my side of how we can actually take these concepts of the commons, and we're not clamoring for a new economic system. All we're doing is taking those things that are part of the current system we have today, but they're molding it more in our image. And that is not to be discounted, folks, because that's something we can do. We do not need permission to do all these things. If we see this is in our interest, then we need to take these ideas and start running with them. And once we do that, once we take these ideas and we start running with them, then we'll be surprised how far these ideas will take us, right? How far they will take us. And in fact, I bet you, we will surprise ourselves in that we are able to create much more than we ever thought we could. And then once you've reached that point, once you've gotten there, then you realize there are no limits. And then you find yourself overcoming certain conditions that you thought were part of your destiny, things that you cannot change, things that allow you to remind yourself you are responsible for your own lot in life. And so when we talk about these things, and we talk about empowerment, and then we're not just talking about the individual, we're not talking just about agency for the individual, we're talking about how we utilize all of this strength to improve our own community. Because at the end, we cannot do it on our own. And in fact, the sooner we realize that, first of all, the value that we are able to bring to whatever endeavors we're involved with, and to what degree others can not only benefit from what you have to offer, but you'll be able to recognize how you're able to benefit from that of what they're offering, and then you're really off to the races. That's clear for me. Okay, that was it in a nutshell. Commons, uncommons, and why we need to start thinking about all those things that belong to all of us, and come up with ways to manage it better, and come up with structures that allow us to, that it becomes second nature in the way that it actually works. As I mentioned in the beginning, this was number 4 of a series I have. The next one coming up, we'll be talking about energy harvesting. Energy harvesting. Now, you might think about those two words, energy and harvesting, and it's not like going out to the field. Well, actually, to a certain degree, you are. Not in all cases.

but in some, in figuring out ways to collect all the energy that has dissipated through entropy and bring you back into a system that would fit in quite well to this integrated form that I just talked about. Because if you have energy that is being generated locally, then that means you don't need to go anywhere else for it. And we know, folks, we know that this one is clearly possible. So there's nothing holding us back, right? Nothing holding us back. Yes, I have reached the end, pretty much, of another rendition of Radio Tipping Point. And I think quite often about these concepts that I've been putting together, starting with the idea of energy, looking at our economy as being based on energy, understanding full well that we had economists that were telling us all the whole time of how we could do things differently. The idea of natural capital in comparison to these elements that we put together called money, which are nothing more and nothing less than relationship between human beings and the actual material that we're passing back and forth, is only part of the exercise. And again, understanding that if we are not able to ensure that we have enough water, that we have enough energy, that we have enough food, and that we have enough clean air, and if we're not able to understand that if we're not able to ensure the existence of these four parts, that this is much more important than anything else. The climate change is just a symptom of all these things that we've been talking about. So I guess the food for thought that I have for all of you for this week, thank you very much for listening. I'm always very appreciative and hope that you all have a wonderful week and look forward to continuing this conversation next week and talking about the concept of energy harvesting. Take care. Be well.

I said in 400 years we never had nothing. Barely had clothes on our back. It's the reason why when we get a little bit of change, we over-exaggerate on our living expenses. So if you get your

If you got an O2 Monte Carlo with 20 foes on it, and on the back of the window it says, get on my level, ho. You're a vanity slave. Well, y'all vanity slaves. So with that being said, can somebody please tell me where them all at? I'm not from around here. Hey, Ali, where we at? Idaho? Yeah, nigga, you know it's first of the month, nigga, checks come.

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I can only leave you with the words my father gave me. 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I only hope I can provide a better model in death than I did in life. Warmest regards, love. Homer J. Simpson.

0: Hello, dear listeners, and welcome to Unheard Voices, a three-part podcast brought to you by the students of Cross-Disciplinary Strategies Department, University of Applied Arts Vienna. Through this podcast, we aim to amplify the voices often silenced or ignored. Moving and living. Narratives of migration often focus on tragic stories of displacement and particularly feature precarious life situations of men. However, reasons for moving are as diverse as the people who do, and so are their unique stories. Still, adapting to life in a new place certainly comes with challenges, even in daily life on a small scale. In the first part of this episode, you will hear two interviews with middle-aged women of different backgrounds, sharing their history and experience about living in Austria.
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1: 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Teşekkürler.
0: Do you want to introduce yourself with me?
3: Well, with pleasure. So my name is Elizabeth. I'm coming from Barcelona. I'm 47 years old. I moved to Vienna 3 years ago. And, well, I lived in Italy many, many years, also in Copenhagen, and I studied political sciences.
0: Mm-hmm. And here in Austria, where do you live and who do you live with? Like, what's your situation?
3: I'm living in the 22nd district in Alta Donau.
0: Mm-hmm.
3: And I'm living with my boyfriend, with my partner. He's from Vienna. That's the reason I moved to Vienna. And when I moved here, I did not start to work immediately. I wanted to take some time just to understand a little bit the culture and where I was moving to. It was not easy, I must admit that. And at a certain point, I thought what I should do, and I mixed up my experience with public relations in Italy, with political sciences. I knew that I could not take a job where German was immediately very, very important, because, of course, German is not the main language I studied before. And I found a job in an hotel, and it's where I'm doing as front office manager right now, my work life in Vienna.
0: So what is your tasks at your job?
3: As front office manager in an hotel, you have to care, of course, that everything works and goes smoothly in the hotel. You know, the contact, direct contact with guests, the problems of the everyday. In the hotel, it can be a lot of different situations, some of them more funny than others. Then I have a team, and I have to coordinate this team and all the managerial activities and
0: mm-hmm.
3: and work that
0: yeah.
3: corresponds to this job. So it's a mixture of bureaucracy, of course, and guest relations and managing position. Not always easy, but I love it. I love the contact with the world. So you have an X-ray of the world in front of your eyes every day without traveling, because the world comes to you every day.
0: Mm. Very beautiful, you said. So for you, you said it's like interesting for you to meet people from all over the world. And where do you consider is your home? You said you lived in Italy for a long time,
3: mm-hmm.
0: but you're from Barcelona. So where is your home?
3: Well, I count in Catalan. And I dream in Catalan, so my home is Catalonia and Spain. And I think that no matter how long I will live far from that place, it's still my home, always. No? The memories of childhood, the university times, the friends that you have since you are a child. This is the basis and the roots in life. No? Of course, all the experience that then you get through your life, and especially in the adult life, where the responsibilities are always harder.
0: Mm-hmm.
3: And you have to face many different situations that are always not, of course, easy. This leaves you of course, an important print in all the countries where you are experiencing that. So for me, Italy is the second home. And I feel a little bit Italian after 17 years living there. I was married to an Italian many years, and I worked many years there. So yeah, Italy is also part of my culture, definitely. And now I started with Austria. I must say that in comparison to my former experiences, this is the most difficult part of my life in adapting.
0: Yeah, you already mentioned earlier that it was hard moving to Austria for you.
3: Mm-hmm.
0: What was it like? What was it like? Why is it hard maybe then when you moved, and what is still hard today?
3: First of all, even if I was living in a city, it was a small city in Italy, in Garda Lake, Lake Garda, and I was very close to the nature, to the mountains. I'm not a city woman. I'm a city woman in some aspects. For instance, this access to culture, museums, concerts, cafes. But there is a dehumanization in the cities to which I'm not used to. And so I'm not happy with I'm in the middle, for instance, of the underground every day in the morning, and I said, oh my God, what the hell you are doing in this city? And you see all the people serious with the cell phone, and you feel that something is going really, really wrong in society, and you see it mainly more in the cities than in the villages. And as I said, I was not used. I lived always in areas with a lot of nature. So even if Vienna is pretty famous in the world and in Europe especially, because it's really green if compared to other big cities in this continent, still for me is too much. And the culture, nothing against, as I said, my partner is from Vienna and I love him a lot. But in general, the way of being here, it's a big cultural shock for a Spanish or Italian person. At least this is my experience. Even if I always moved in a very, very international atmosphere and a lot of friends from all the world, but one thing is to have friends from all the world, the other is to live in one of these places, no? And the contact, for instance, no? We are in Spain, we are very used to touch, but this does not mean anything. But here you have to keep... And also the way of speaking, the expressions, of course, just to speak in German and to try to transmit emotions is not easy. I'm not always able to say in another language the same as I would say in Italian or in Spanish. And this is really a huge emotional limit in life.
0: So how do you spend your time throughout the week? Or how do you spend your most time of... You probably spend a lot of time at your job, but also...
3: A lot, too much. And I'm not so young anymore like you, so after the work I'm pretty tired. Huh? I'm trying to read a lot and to cook. I love cooking as a good Mediterranean woman. I like a lot. And then nature, 100%. All my free time, I like going outside and to visit different villages and mountains, but also wineries, etc. Yeah, depending on the time that we have. And then traveling. Of course, Spain and Italy are one of the main destinations every time that I have some time, and to spend some time with my partner also, since I moved here because of him. Yeah.
0: That makes sense.
3: Missing a dog. I had a dog all my life, or different, and this is the first time in Vienna that I'm not having a dog. This is something in a city, even if Vienna is still pretty... okay for that, but
0: do you have any routines or like also with going you I think we talked about how you go hiking on weekends. Do you have any routines about that, like any regular things you do?
3: Well, I, as I said, it depends on the weather, of course. Also, we are speaking of Austria and the distances. But I love going to the area of Retz. Yeah, this is an area, and Thaya and all this, we are going very often. But in general, also when the weather is good with the moto, and then we ride a little bit more in the Südsteiermark also, and in the mountains when we have 2-3 days, for sure, in different areas. And I'm very interested in borders. And I think that in the borders of countries, it's always fascinating, the contrast that you feel. That's why I like also red and all these areas. And for instance, the Iron Curtain, yeah, all this area, for instance. And yeah, this is a big habitude in my life, just to go in that direction.
0: You said with the moto, do you mean motorbike?
3: Klaus is my partner, yeah, as I said, from Vienna. And we met actually in Italy because of that. And so, yeah, I'm not riding, but yeah.
0: And if we go back to your like regular day life, do you have any like smaller routines you do there? You said you like reading. Like if you go home, you read and spend your
3: I love reading and art, by the way, of course, movies. And cooking, but you know the day is not so long, so if you are really cooking a little bit seriously, and you read a little bit and you speak a little bit and you read newspapers, by the way, even if it's depressing to read newspapers on the last times, but I try to read every day an Italian newspaper, but not the whole newspaper, of course, a Spanish newspaper and Israeli newspaper, so the headlines and a little bit, maybe a couple of articles that can be interesting. And because I'm also, you ask if I have some hobby, of course many, but I think that it's fascinating to read the same news, how is in each of these newspapers, and depending on the country that is writing about that, no? And this is something that it always makes me very worried, because I think that the people that are living only in one country, that are focusing only in one source of news and one way of living, of seeing everything, wow, they are not aware how the same situation seen in different countries and in different sources is completely different.
0: Have you ever felt excluded or like experienced some kind of exclusion because you moved from another country here in Vienna?
3: Not excluded directly, I would not say that, because a lot of Austrian people that I met were really, really welcoming with me. But I must admit, there is a different attitude, you know, since Spanish is the main language also in South America. And not all the people is clear that the Spain is European Union, and they put all the people in the same basket. I feel a difference in this sense when they notice, okay, you are a Spanish from Spain, not South American. So maybe not for all the people is clear that the Spanish from Spain, we are in the European Union. And then I can notice the attitude of some that see me like a South American. So I can feel how difficult can be for some people that are really from other countries that not the European Union, of course, and that probably are regarded in another way. But not necessarily, because at the end, Austria is pretty well known to be very integrating and welcoming in comparison to other countries. Huh? And excluded directly, as I said, not, but since you ask, maybe the way of communicating from us, I mean more Mediterranean side, is so different that it's difficult sometimes to establish a really good relation with other people here that are more closed. I noticed, for instance, and I don't want that it sounds a critic, but it's something that I observed. We Spanish and in Italy also, we are capable of criticizing ourselves and our country or things that we don't like without problems. And at the same time, to love our country and to defend it if it's necessary. Here, I, at least my experience, as I said, I can be wrong, is that the people don't make it so easily to criticize themselves or the country or something that they observe in the country. And this is a big difference, a little bit in Italy they say omerta, just to hide a certain part of the culture or to remain silent in a conversation or in a dinner instead of continuing that conversation and going on with that. And this I experienced a couple of times.
0: And speaking of exclusion, now let's talk about inclusion. Are there any groups of people or types of people you would wish to meet in the future here? Or
3: if you were asking me that a few years ago, I would have immediately said people that are engaged in a political party or a political movement, because of course I studied that. I come from a family that were all politicians, and so it's one of my passions. But in the last few years, I feel so disappointed in the direction that is going, everything that has to do with politics and the way of new politicians to be and to say, that I prefer to leave my ideology in a private sphere, not to belong or to try to belong to something, especially in Germany, it would be complicated. But for sure, I loved for all my youth and until I was, even in Italy, I was in a political party and I was very engaged. And so it's the first time these years here in Austria that I'm really in a big distance about that.
0: Okay, then let's come back to Vienna for the last question. If you think about it, what were your expectations before you decided to move here, and which of these expectations were right, and what was something that maybe surprised you?
3: Difficult question. I had pretty many difficulties because, of course, unfortunately, in my family there were many problems in these last 3 years, so my sister got very sick with cancer, and to follow in the distance the sufferance of the family is terrible. So this is something, it's very cool when you are young, you know. I did the Erasmus in Copenhagen, it was a dream. I was always going to Paris and to Jerusalem, and when you are young, you feel that you are able to do everything. There is no limit, no? And over the years, you take this sense of responsibility way I have. The years go and you are supposed to, a little bit the expectations that you think that the others have from you. And you are living far from your Heimat. And the expectations are more difficult to reach, because of course you are limited for this sense of responsibility with your family there. For instance, I would dream just to have the possibility of going there many more times as I can, because it's not so easy, and to be closer to them. So I never expected that it would be so difficult to live for so many years, because now since I'm 27, I'm living abroad, and now I'm 47, so it's, many years. And I never thought that this would be a problem, but actually it is. Especially, as I said, when your parents are still young and there are no problems and everybody is fine and you see them 3 times a year, is fine. But this is probably one of the most difficult parts, also for some people that I know living abroad.
4: Dear listeners, this was the first part of the Unheard Voices podcast episode 2, featuring interviews with Asiye and Elizabeth about moving and living in Austria. The second part, in contrast, will focus on people of Vienna whose residency is not registered or secured.
5: Hi, and welcome to the second episode of Unheard Voices. We are Laia and Rosa, and we decided to create this project as an experimental broadcast based on interviews with people who live in Vienna, without papers or with a precarious administrative situation. The city of Vienna is deeply marked by immigration. Almost half of the population has an immigrant background, and a very significant part does not have an Austrian citizenship, which limits their participation in spaces of political and public representation. Despite this presence, some groups continue to exist in a zone of invisibility, especially people without regular residences, for whom there are not even exact figures. This project does not want to make a classic report on immigration or tell stories of origin. Instead, it proposes a listening space where these voices can exist without having to justify or expose themselves. The interviews are anonymous, and the participants will decide what they want to say and what not. We chose the story of a young girl that arrived relatively recently to Vienna, and a man that now has a family and his own business.
6: Hola, primero de todo me presento. 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
8: I have been formally living in Vienna for 8 months now. Before that, I came twice, and I stayed once for 7 months, and then the other time for 10 months. So, yeah, I have a lot of experience with visas and migration.
9: How's a regular day for you?
8: That was back in summer season. University hadn't started yet, so I was kind of just walking around, constantly thinking what to do, moving contacts, trying to get connections, looking for a job that would hire someone who will hire me without having any documents. It was just talking with a lot of people, finding ways. And I found like small jobs that I could do, like without papers, babysitting, for example. I also had one time in a restaurant and a catering from a friend of a friend, like someone I knew, but nothing regular, or regulated.
9: How did that affect you?
8: Well, of course, I didn't have a regular income, so I was super unstable, both emotionally and economically. I was not able to provide for myself, and, well, life expenses are quite high here. It's expensive, and it was just going deeper into this feeling of frustration because I cannot work, I cannot provide, I cannot go further with my documents either, it's just not working, asking friends for money. So I think I got super trapped in this like cycle. I think once you get in, if you don't have the right contacts or the right situations to get a visa or to get a legal registration here, it's super easy to stay in that cycle and not to go like away from it.
7: Un día normal para mí era saber qué tengo que hacer hoy día para conseguir dinero porque tengo hambre. 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
9: Are any specific days of the week or of the month set for a particular bureaucratic procedure or where day?
8: Not regular. I always had to wait for an answer from the migration police where I was doing my documents. And they could take from 1 week to 1 month to answer me. And it all depended on how long did it take me to get all the documents they were asking for or the money they were asking me for. Also, that's something I was doing in my daily basis. I was just collecting documents and trying to collate the requirements for the visa process.
7: No. El día del inmigrante es todo parejo. 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Aprendí a pagar tu ticket del UAN para salir rápido de ese tema.
9: What does waiting mean for you?
8: Waiting? I think I was waiting for something to change or for something to happen. And it's something beyond what I was able to do. It was, in this case, it was waiting for an answer from the police, mm-hmm. like to be able to actually do something. It was like my life was, I had my life back in Chile, and then I came here with this preconception of the life I would have here. And by these legal problems, they stopped it. They pressed the pause button, and I was just waiting for them to play my life again in a way.
6: ¿Había alguna carta, papel, correo que tuviera un peso especial para ti? ¿O en el caso del ticket del tren?
7: Claro, el ticket del tren, o el la voz en carte, o la monas. No, monas carte ya pude comprar cuando ya tenía un trabajito más o menos.
8: The paper I was mostly looking forward to at first was my student visa, because I thought that would be the end of it, that I would be able to finally, like I said, start living or start making a living here, building a routine, working. But it was not that easy. After I got my visa, I needed to get a document, like a working allowance from the AMS, and that was only provided by my employer. So I needed to get a job, and that the person who was my employer, they needed to like do this document for me. And that was, of course, a reason for many not to take me in.
9: You talk a lot about things that don't depend on you, for example, like this working visa where you also have to wait a lot again. How do you deal with them?
8: Just patience. I think it's because there are many things you can get by pressuring people or situations, but there are some where you just have to wait. You just have to wait for others to solve your problems in a way. And yeah, in this case, I could try as hard as I could to go to places to ask for a job and find the job who would accept me and accept to do this paperwork. But at the end, it didn't completely depend on me.
9: I want to circle back to your first answer, patience, which is closely linked to time. Do you feel that time works differently in your situation?
7: Para mí los días en Austria, cuando tú eres ilegal, pasaban, eran de dulce y de gras, porque en el fondo era muy corto el día. 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
8: I would say so, because of this waiting, I am not like 100% the owner of my time.
7: Eso es como cuando tú compras acciones en la bolsa. 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
8: In my case, I would say it's a super unfair situation. I am luckily someone who has a really nice circle of people around me who were able to support me in this really hard situation. But I know there's people who come to Austria or Vienna in specific that they have nothing. I mean, for me, this waiting was okay because I had a way out in a way. But I know there's people who doesn't have this, and I cannot even imagine how they survive this. And of course, then it's you also start doing stuff because of need, not because you want to, like, selling things illegally. For example, mm-hmm. can I say this?
10: Sure.
8: So I sold weed for a short time because that was the only thing I could do to get money.
9: How long was that after you arrived?
8: It was like 3 months. Because when I first came, I had some savings. Because actually, when I came, I thought I was going to get my papers. Mm-hmm. But then I went to the police office here, and they told me that my papers were not ready yet.
9: Okay, a little bit of a harsh cut, but let's move to everything that has been left out because of all these bureaucratic procedures.
8: Mm-hmm.
9: So, other things I'm sure there are that you've had to postpone because of all of that.
8: Well, I think my studies till today, I put them in a secondary place or in my life, because I'm still in this survival mood where I have to find my way to survive economically. And my studies are second. First, I need to work. And now that I can do it, I do it. But first, when I didn't had a job, I was not able to be present in university. Not physically, but mentally, and constantly just trying to find ways to make money or find a job.
6: ¿Hay cosas que tuviste que posponer?
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9: And how did this entire situation affect the relationships? You talked about them, that you had a lot of people that helped you and sort of like a network built around you.
8: Mm-hmm.
9: How were you affected by those relationships, and how did the relationships affect your situation?
8: So it is hard because I realized how like the lovely people I had surround me, I still have. And I think for me it was hard that I had to put myself in a vulnerable position in order to ask them for money, for instance. I mean, it was super reconforting that everyone did that gladly. Of course, because of them, I kind of made my way through. But still, with time, that was kind of loans I got. I had to pay that over time, and that took me some time. So that was something that was constantly in my head, like, oh shit, I have to give this money back. Because for me, I was constantly in debt with my beloved people. And that's something I really don't like. Or I think in general, like, the relationships didn't change for bad or good. But for my way of feeling it, I felt super in debt with them.
10: Mm-hmm.
8: And that was, of course, not a good feeling.
10: Would you like to describe closer how all of that affected the way you connect with people till today? Like, did this cause any, like, shift of mindset, or did you change the way you approach people?
8: Yeah, for sure. I mean, I think, especially with migrants, I really try to be as receptive as possible with them, with their problems. Now I really look forward to be able to help people who are in similar situations or they are struggling to settle here in Vienna with bureaucratic stuff, money-wise. I think this experience has given me a lot of knowledge on this that I can apply and that I can share with other people, so no one has to go through such a hard time. And also, I think it's always nice to have someone who can be, who you can really feel comfortable talking about these things, because of course it's something hard to say and not anyone wants to speak out about this, about them feeling this way, because as I said, it's kind of humiliating yourself in a way.
10: Hay decisiones que no podías tomar, que no pudiste tomar. Decisiones que fueran importantes y que no tenías las medidas para tomarlas, que tenías que dejarlo pasar.
7: Primero de mayo. 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

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So, and I think that was also affecting my integration process in university the first times when, I don't know, a group of people were going climbing, for example, or doing something afterwards. I was saying no, because I didn't want to. I was not able to. And even I felt even envy many times, not because of money, but because of passports, like how much your passport and your citizenship can affect you and your migration process. Because of course in our class almost everyone is a migrant, but the difference is that most of them have European passports, which makes a huge change and a huge difference. And I was super jealous. Like, this, it's not fair that we are sharing a same room, a same world, but the chances and opportunities we have are completely different just because of a piece of paper and plastic.

Welcome, welcome, welcome. You hit the free code dance tape. 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

freak show. 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Gotta add amino and a gasolino. Gotta do an eco when I get the reload. Freak show. 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Gotta have a freak show. 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

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I got peace, so I put me a seat on a plane for the seas to a island full of some righteous people, righteous few, them beautiful trees that I ride in Jamaica. 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

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Gotta add amino and a gasolino. Gotta do an Evo when I get the reload up. 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Gotta have a freak show. 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Gotta add amino and a gasolino. 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

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come on, come on, come on, come on, come on, come on, come on, come on, come on, come on, come on, come on, come on, come on, come on, come on, come on, come on, come on, come on, come on, come on, 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

Das war Musik von Doc Dotstader von der CD Dotstader Water Music. Two Moons and Quartermaster sind jeweils Zyklen, die auf dieser CD vorhanden sind. Doc Dotstader hat diese eben gehörte Musik 1963 produziert und als Einführung schreibt Edward Tandell Camby: Doc Dotstader was an early and outstanding experimenter in the use of a tape recording and editing to build a type of music made out of non-musical sounds assembled into sonic structures that were supposed to take on an artistic life of their own, for better or worse. Mostly it was worse, as anybody might guess, back in the days when the tape recorder and its tricks were new, at least in the USA. Some of the dullest, most pomposely silly tape sounds came from high places with full university blessings. I heard most of them and was even moved to satire in a kind. But not all such art was silly, far from it. There were profound possibilities here for someone who would be the right person to take them up. In my book, Doc Stader was the man, following after the older Edgar Varèse, who ended his long radical career as a tape composer just about as Doc Stader was beginning his. Long before tape, Varèse coined the useful term organized sound to avoid that fruitless question, is it music? Wise thought, considering that Varèse came straight out of the most conventional French academic music training before his transplant to America's Doc Stader's work is ever so specifically organized sound. Even more exactly, it is musique concrète, a term out of Paris in World War II, where for the first time recorded sounds were put together in dubbed back and forth on 78 RPM discs and in an impossibly difficult and unsatisfactory medium, but still beginning. I heard some of these brought back in, I think, by Virgil Thompson after the liberation of Paris, still in mid-war. Also elektronische Musik aus Anfang der 60er Jahre hört man ja von den Klängen her, aber dort hat das jetzt, wie eben gerade beschrieben, in Amerika begonnen. Das eben, was wir gerade gehört haben, war Water Music von Todd Dotstader, ein paar biografische Hinweise zu Dotstader. Was born in 1932 in St. Paul, Minnesota. He writes about a key childhood influence. Zitat, quote, radio in the Depression was unlike anything it is today. It was a part of people's lives. For me, it was alive, full of sounds. The outer space, howling, shortwave broadcasts from Germany in 39 and 40 of a screaming demon and roaring crowd. The sound effects of Fiber, McGee and Molly, Lights Out and the Columbia Radio Workshop, the fall of the city and, between the set stations on the dim yellow dial, electronic shrieks and squeals of tuning and the explosion of static that approaches prairie thunderstorms ignited in the upwater Kent loudspeaker. I learned to build my own radio out of germanium crystals and empty Quaker oat cylinders, and after the war, I went on the air myself as a very young ham radio amateur. I think it was radio that led me into the drama of sound and into the technology needed to work in electronic sound. As an undergraduate at the University of Minnesota, Doc Stader, majored in psychology and art. Then, as a graduate, das ist das Booklet durcheinander gekommen, aber es hört bei Seite 5 auf und geht bei Seite 7 weiter, sehr schön. Also nochmal, as an undergraduate at the University of Minnesota, Doc Stader majored in psychology and art. Then, as a graduate
student, he went on to study painting and film, paying his way by doing cartoons for local newspaper and magazines. In 1955, Doc Stater headed for Hollywood. For his first job there as an apprentice film editor, he cut picture and sound for animated cartoons, including Mr. Magoo and Gerald McBoing Boing. He moved on to writing and storyboard cartoons, where his greatest creation was the Freeze Yum story, about a good humor salesman who turned his ice cream truck into a sonic spectacular and got himself fired for his dreams. Truth following fiction. Doc Stater was then laid off when the studio followed and folded, and he moved to New York. More cartoon work followed, with Doc Stater out of necessity becoming a self-taught sound engineer and sound effects specialist. In 1958, he apprenticed as a recording engineer at Gotham Recording. At this major company studio, commercial studio, Doc Stater surreptitiously used off-work hours to collect interesting sounds and to experiment with musique concrète. By 1960, he had built these into a first 8 pieces. Years later, Fellini used parts of this in his film Fellini Satyricon. In 1960, Gotham acquired its first stereo Ampex, and Doc Stater revised number 8 into his first stereo piece, Traveling Music. On May 20th, 1961, he received his first world premiere on New York's WQXR. They aired number 8 along with Varese's Poème Électronique. This was a sufficiently unusual and important event in those days to prompt Varese afterwards to call Doc Stater to warmly discuss the significance of the event. Doc Stater's last piece at Gotham was 4 telemetry tapes in 1965. He left Gotham to work as an audiovisual designer on the Air Canada Pavilion at Montreal Expo 1967, making dozens of soundtracks and shooting thousands of slides in the film. Around this time, Doc Stater also wrote a book and record reviews for the Electronic Music Review and the Musical Quarterly. After Doc Stater's initial Folkways record in the mid-60s und so weiter und so fort, also 1932 geboren, jetzt möchte ich noch kurz zu eben gehörten Musik ein paar Worte verlieren, ebenfalls aus dem Booklet. Und zwar haben wir ja gerade eben gehört, das sechsteilige in the sechsteiligen Zyklus Water Music. Water Music began with the sound of water. There is little else in the piece. I've described organized sound as a technique using everything and the kitchen sink. This is the piece that uses the sink, a kind of kitchen la mer. I suspected these sound sources were gobbles of noise, sliding up and down, drunkenly in pitch, minus any sense of rhythm, like no organized Mozart you ever heard. But better things were to come, much better, before the synthesizer stamped the entire movement to a halt. The synthesizer, first in its Moog-type format, following an outlandish early-air RCA machine, and now triumphantly in digital, is undoubtedly a very major development in sonic techniques. Man sieht schon, wann diese CD veröffentlicht worden ist, wenn der digitale Synthesizer als das Neueste und überhaupt Beste hier im Booklet besprochen wird. Besides its amazing present versatility. The older music concrete assemblage of real sounds is hopelessly out of date, even though some brave souls still continue to organize whale sounds and such in an effective way. Ja, das neue Sampling, oder neues ist ja auch gar nicht mehr, aber das geht schon nochmal in die Richtung wieder mit Musik konkret, wenn Samples zu Narrativen quasi zusammengebastelt werden. 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I don't remember, just when I first heard music concrete, it must have been in the early 50s. I think I liked the idea of it more than the Toneville trolley sound of the early pieces. In Pierre Schaeffer's original definition, it meant working with the sound in your ears, directly with the sound as opposed to abstract music, in which the sounds are written. Like Schaeffer,
a working sound engineer, I had the training to be a worker in rhythms, frequencies and intensities. As a non-musician, I couldn't write music, but this new art of sound didn't need notation. In the beginning, Musique Concrète wasn't even agreed upon to be music. Schaeffer's first presentation of his work was called A Concert of Noises. It also seemed to me this new art of sound, a very democratic art. I'd studied painting for 5 years and gave it up primarily because I came to dislike the exclusivity of painting became the property of one person, one institution. I went into film and tape because the original work is meant for reproduction. I like the idea that Schaeffer's so und wir haben oder ich habe wieder das Problem, wo geht's da jetzt weiter? I like the idea that Schaeffer's wie kann's weitergehen? CD was one or two sine waves test generators. Nein, aber ich lese da trotzdem weiter, weil da geht's glaube ich um das Equipment. Doc Stater verwendet hat Cut-Up. Wie sagt man, Moderation hier. CD was two sine wave test generators, oscillators in those days, which were played by turning a dial. I forced them to produce harmonics, square waves, by amplifying them into distortion and got pulse strains out of them by temporarily rewiring them into instability, temporarily because they had to resume life the next day as stable test generators. The notes they produced were achieved by editing tape note by note by note by note by note by note by note for quatermass. Das werden wir dann anschließend hören. I acquired a Heathkit test generator of my own, which I built to allow me to switch tones instead of having to tune them like a radio. Also, when turned on or off, it made marvelous shrieks and groans. Vielleicht finde ich jetzt noch den weiter folgenden Text zu dem Satz. I went into film and tape because the original work is meant for reproduction. I like the idea that Schaeffer's. I liked it. Schaeffer's. Garbles of noise sliding up and down, drunkenly in pitch, minus any sense of rhythm, like no organized Mozart. That Schaeffer's. Naja. Vielleicht gibt es das. First work was created in a public radio studio. Yeah. Why not? Did Schaeffer's first work was created in the public radio studio. His first premiere were broadcasts, not the narrowcasts of concert hall performances. And when you bought a recording of it, you owned the work just as much as anyone else because the work was recording, so I pursued that. Any art is, of course, not just all the possibilities. It is also choice, organization, that is new sound art could be rigorously organized. I first learned by hearing Edgar Varèse's poem Electronique from 1958, a powerfully dramatic work in which the strength and personality of choice among all the possibilities is very evident. My choice of the term organist sound for my own work was in part a tribute to Poem and to Varèse. I also choose it because in the 60s the term electronic music was coming to mean music made purely of synthetic sounds, and I was working in both concrete and electronically generated sounds. By 1960, in addition to Varèse's Poem, I'd heard tape music pieces by Berio, Löning, Ushashevsky and Stockhausen. Also, I had always listened to instrumental music from the start. I had preferred 20th century music, or at least what there was of it that was dramatic, colorful, and adventurous. Everything from Stravinsky, Firebird to Messiaen, Sturgeon, Gallia, Symphony to Boulez, Le Marteau, Saint-Maître, three that pop into my mind. Of all I heard, the three electronic pieces I can hum are Varèse's Poem, Stockhausen's Gesang der Jünglinge and Berio's Thema. Also soweit zu Doc Stater. Der Rest dieser Sendung wird seiner Musik gewidmet sein. Das Label, das diese CD veröffentlicht hat, nennt sich Starkland. Und zwar PO Box 2190 Boulder, Colorado 80306.
Starkland, PO Box 2190 Boulder, Colorado, glaube ich, CO, ja, 803061. Vielleicht findet man es im Internet zur Sicherheit nochmal. Okay, wir kommen zurück zur Musik, und zwar, wie vorhin angekündigt, die 20 Minuten von 45 von Quatermass, Song and Lament, Tango und ein Stück von Parade. 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